0: Sal now riding a 7-game hitting streak after his 2-run single in the third. The 1-2 pitch. He swings, sends this one high in the air. That's deep to right center field. Marcy back. He's out of room, but Ruiz is at the wall there to make the catch. Esteury Ruiz right up against the wall just to the right of the 370 sign. Hauls it in. Boy, Marcy looked like he was the one tracking it a little more, and you saw him run out of room, but then you realize that it had tailed back to Ruiz. So now two outs in the fifth. Boy, the Reds are getting some good contact against Gusto here. Pitch to J.J. Blade, and he takes a strike. Oh, and one on Blade. Gusto to the plate. Blade swinging a little dribbler foul over by the Reds' dugout. 0-2 on J.J. Blade. 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Right-hander turns it loose, and Blade hits it sharply on the ground and fair right over the first base bag. That's into the right field corner. Extra bases for Blade. Ruiz digs it out, and Blade goes rolling into second with a two-out double. His 13th two-base hit of the year. Blade had been ice cold. Came in just two for his last 25, but now he has hits in his last two ball games. And that may be the end of the day for Ryan Gusto. Boy, the Reds are getting some really good swings against him in this fifth inning. So it looks like that'll be it. Gusto will hand it over to his manager, Clayton McCullough. Pitching change made in the fifth with a runner at second and two outs. And the Reds now leading the Marlins 4-3. We'll tell you all about the new pitcher when we come back here on the Reds Radio Network.
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5: Calvin Fauché, a right-hander out of the Marlins bullpen, a record of 5-5, a 4.26 ERA. This will be the 52nd appearance for Fauché. He's allowed 43 hits in his 50 and two-thirds innings. He's only allowed one home run, but he has walked 31 batters.
0: Tyler Stevenson's the batter with a runner at second base and two outs. Reds are into this Marlins bullpen now. See how it goes. The pitch to Stevenson is way off the outside corner and low. 1-0 on Stevenson. Reds have two in the inning to take the lead, but don't you know it'd feel great to cash in that run from second right here. 1-0 to Stevenson. A wave and a miss and a cutter, and the count evens at one ball and one strike.

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1: Back at Great American Ballpark, where the Reds bullpen gave up four runs in the top of the eighth, and the Miami Marlins go on to beat the Reds tonight, 8-4 to even this series at a game apiece. And you're listening to the Cincinnati Children's Postgame Show. I'm Dave Armbruster. Brady Singer started for the Reds. He pitched six innings of eight, hit three-run baseball. He left the game with the lead. Luis May gave up a couple of hits in the seventh, but kept Miami from scoring. TJ Antone and Sam Mall combined to give up those four runs in the eighth. The big hit, a Heriberto Hernandez two-run single off of Mall, and then Ron Marinaccio gave up the eighth Marlin run in the top of the ninth. Sal Stewart drove home the Reds' first two runs when he singled with two outs in the third. Key Brian Hayes and Matt McClain back-to-back home runs in the bottom of the fifth inning. That put the Reds in front until the eighth. Coming up, we'll check scores around Major League Baseball. Highlights, of course, from this game. But up first, we check back in with Tommy and the Cowboy. 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
7: 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A three-run go-ahead blast for A. Eugenio Suarez.
8: They're waving around Friedel. Up throwing Anthony. Throw to the plate, not in time. And the Reds walk it off at 11, 6-5.
9: The quest for October baseball is underway. 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
13: You got a great pitching performance, but tonight the bullpen is what cost you the ball game.
14: And it looked like Antone and Sam Mall, for that matter, are both having a little trouble finding the grips on the breaking ball. And we know how much Antone relies on that. He had a really, really difficult time with it tonight. And then Mall, similar issues when he came in.
13: Yeah, I thought that was a little out of the usual for Antone. Normally, he's pretty much a lockdown guy in that eighth inning. That's part of the reason that he's pitching in the eighth inning. I thought Luis May did a phenomenal job in the inning that he came in to pitch. Sam let things just unravel. But it also shows to reason why we talk about earlier in the ballgame, when you have a runner at third, second and third, you got one out, that's why it's important to make contact and be able to get the ball in the middle of the field to at least get one run home. When you're looking to try to get a three-run inning every single time with those monster swings, and that's just not how you play winning baseball.
14: On a bright spot in a game like this, good to see Matt McClain, and for that matter, Key Brian Hayes both have good nights.
13: Yeah, all four runs that the Reds scored were out of the 8 and 9 spot, and back-to-back home runs there in the fifth inning for Key Brian Hayes and Matt McClain, and that's kind of that feel-good moment. It looked like things were really moving in the Reds' direction, and looked like this was going to be one of those nights where you look back and say, hey, the Reds are just starting to put it together, and then you get kicked in the teeth.
14: Final score, 8-4 here at Great American Ballpark tonight, Yid.
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1: Reds fall to the Marlins tonight here at Great American Ballpark. 8-4, the final score. You are listening to the Cincinnati Children's Postgame Show. I'm Dave Armbruster. Let's take a look at some other scores around Major League Baseball. 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We start as we normally do in American League cities, where the Orioles knocked off the Tampa Bay Rays today in St. Petersburg, 4-3, the final score. It was the Blue Jays over the Yankees, 4-1. Toronto has won 7 of their last 9 games. The White Sox beat the Tigers today 4-3 in Detroit. Andrew Benintendi broke a 3-3 tie in the 7th.
17: Left side, diving play off McGonagall's glove. He slowed it down, and the White Sox will take the lead on an RBI single for Andrew Benintendi. Grichik is home, 4-3 Chicago.
1: And that's the call on Tigers Radio. They are in the bottom of the 9th inning now in Houston, where the Mariners have a 10-4 lead over the Astros. The Phillies beating the Twins 8-1 in the 9th. But bottom of the 1st inning, no score Royals and Angels, and no score Rangers and A's. That game in the bottom of the 1st as well from Sacramento. When we return, scores from National League cities. 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
24: With a winning run, and the Mets pull it out of the bottom of the ninth. RBIs for Alvarez and Lindor, and the Mets win it 5-4.
1: And that's the call on Mets Radio. The Red Sox are leading the Pirates 4-0. That game in the bottom of the ninth. Sonny Gray made the start for Boston in that one. He pitched 7 shutout innings with 7 strikeouts. He is going to win his 15th game of the season. That'll tie him for the Major League lead. Top of the ninth inning, it's the D-backs 7, the Braves 2, and another final. The Brewers knocked off the Dodgers today 4-1. Jacob Mizorowski now 12-5 on the season for Milwaukee. Joey Ortiz gave Milwaukee the lead in the top of the second.
25: It's a high fly ball to left field. Teoscar Hernandez stepping back onto the track at the wall. It's gone. Bounces off the top of the wall and into the seats. A 2-run home run for Ortiz. 2-0 Milwaukee as Ortiz finds the seats against Robleski. And it's the same thing that's bitten in the last few starts, the home run.
1: And that's the call on Brewers TV. When we return, highlights from tonight's Reds loss to the Miami Marlins. They fall 8-4, and you are listening to the Cincinnati Children's Postgame Show on the Reds Radio Network.
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4: Swung on, crushed. High, deep, left field. There it goes. A three-run go-ahead blast for A. Eugenio Suarez.
6: They're waving around Friedel. Up throwing Anthony. Throw to the plate, not in time. And the Reds walk it off at 11, 6-5.
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10: Herm Winningham was an extra outfielder for the Reds in 1990 and was used most often as a pinch hitter. He hadn't started for 3 weeks when he got the call on this August 15th, and what a night he had, tying a National League record with 3 triples in one game. The last time a Red had done that, it was almost 90 years earlier in 1904. The Reds were playing in St. Louis, and Herm had triples in the first inning, a slicing line drive down the left field line, another in the 10th in the left center field gap, and his record-tying triple in the 12th into right center field. And the triple in the 12th not only tied the record, but also drove in the winning run. A career highlight game for the Reds' Herm Winningham this August 15th, 1990, this date in Reds baseball.
9: This date in Reds baseball is brought to you by the Cincinnati Reds Hall of Fame and Museum, presented by Dinsmore. 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
5: Brian Hayes launches it out of here just inside the left field foul pole. He's tied this game at 3. His fifth home run of the year.
6: Next to the plate was number 9 hitter Matt McClain, and he put the Reds in front.
5: Right-hander Gusto to the plate. And McClain sends a fly ball well hit. Deep left field. There it goes. It's gone. Key Brian Hayes and Matt McClain go back to back to put the Reds on top 4-3.
6: Brady Singer came back out to pitch the top of the 6. He gave up a leadoff double to Owen Casey, but then he retired the next 3 batters. Good job there to end the inning and end his night. 6 innings pitched, 8 hits, 3 runs, all of them earned, 2 walks, 4 strikeouts,

0: Back at Great American Ballpark, the Reds fall to the Marlins tonight, 8-4, the final score. You're listening to the Cincinnati Children's Postgame Show. 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Here are the totals from tonight's game for Miami, 8 runs on 14 hits. One error, 11 left on base. Cincinnati, 4 runs, 8 hits. One error, they strand at 5. Zuber, the winner, 2-1. Antone, the loser, he is 2-1 as well. No save in this game. Home runs, Marcy, number 7. Mack, number 12 for Miami. For Cincinnati, Hayes, number 5. And Matt McClain, number 11. 2 hours, 55 minutes. Big crowd on Harry Potter night. 38,302 here at Great American Ballpark. With the victory, Marlins now 2 games over 500 at 63-61. The Reds now 59-63 with the defeat. Let's head down to the Reds clubhouse and hear from manager Terry Francona.
1: TJ came in kind of uncharacteristically, wasn't commanding. You know, you could see spinning, it wasn't throwing it where he wanted to. He nicked a guy in the ankle or foot, one, and brought TJ in. I didn't actually think they'd pinch hit, walked him, but then gets the force out of the plate, and he gives up an 0-2, you know, kind of a dagger for us.
2: For Brady Singer, was it kind of a Singer type of night? Not necessarily pinpoint the whole way, but you look up 6 innings and quality start?
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14: Herm Winningham was an extra outfielder for the Reds in 1990 and was used most often as a pinch hitter. He hadn't started for 3 weeks when he got the call on this August 15th, and what a night he had, tying a National League record with 3 triples in one game. The last time a Red had done that, it was almost 90 years earlier in 1904. The Reds were playing in St. Louis, and Herm had triples in the first inning, a slicing line line drive down the left field line, another in the 10th in the left center field gap, and his record-tying triple in the 12th into right center field. And the triple in the 12th not only tied the record, but also drove in the winning run. A career highlight game for the Reds' Herm Winningham this August 15th, 1990, this date in Reds baseball.
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8: They're waving around Friedel. Up throwing Anthony. Throw to the plate, not in time. And the Reds walk it off at 11, 6-5.
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21: Thank you for joining us. It is hour number 3, Westwood One Sports, and the Westwood One Sports app. It is sports time. Your old friend, John Lund. Alex is here. He's running the ship, as you can tell. And it is our good friend. This is our 9.
22: This is 9.
21: Okay.
22: 9.
21: Two to go.
22: 9.
21: Our number 9 for Guy Will. Here's the deal. We do this for the third hour when I'm around on the late night version of Sports Night here on Westwood One Sports. You take over the show. Doesn't matter. We just went on some weird tangent. I don't even know where it came from, but 310-840-4910. Could be NFL preseason, what you've seen so far, Major League Baseball, LeBron taking over the NBA. I told you that this Christmas is the greatest sports day in the history of sports. You could agree or disagree with that, or you could, of course, go out on your own. Some people are saying that they wouldn't have helped the old lady that I helped today. I don't know what kind of morals you people have, but that's fine. You can go in any direction that you would like. So let's start it out, 310-840-4910. I'm going to start out, I'm going to get personal here because I restarted a show that I've been doing for years and years and years at KNBR in San Francisco, and I know we're on KNBR in San Francisco. So an old friend of mine, Vasu, is in San Jose, California. Vasu, it is good to talk to you again. How are you, my friend? Welcome.
0: Hi, John Lund. How are you?
21: Good. How are you, my friend?
0: I'm glad to hear you. I'm glad you remember me, first of all.
21: Yeah, of course, man. We had many, many cocktails back in the day.
0: Please, let's not sit down on the radio, on national radio, please.
21: Yeah, we had some times, man. What's going on, man?
0: Well, apparently I've been drinking too much because your producer, Alex, apparently knows me from somewhere. He said, Basu, how are you? I'm like, who's that?
21: Dude, you have a reputation. You know, you may not remember sometimes in some places.
0: Well, okay, let's face it. You two are the only guys that know a guy named Vasu, because if you don't know a guy, if you got to know another Vasu, then we're even.
21: Exactly. What are you up to tonight, man?
0: I was at Jack London Square working the Brewers Dodgers camp for this a company called Fox, apparently. And we were just doing some producing and stuff like that. And, Mizorowski was great, and my Bears are 1-0 in the preseason, which means nothing.
21: They look pretty
0: and
21: good.
0: So
21: though.
0: I just remember you were on Saturday night, and I just happened to be around, and I just wanted to call because I haven't talked to you in a long time, and that's why I wanted to call and just say hi and everything going on with you.
21: Thanks, brother. It's good to talk to you, man. It's good to hear your voice. That is my good friend, Vasu. Thank you so much. Have a great night. Open you up at 310-840-4910. He's doing Brewers Dodgers. I told you, man. Mizorowski looked, as he said, looked awesome tonight. Let's keep it going to 310-840-4910. Let's go next to Patrick in Sun Valley. Patrick, you're on Westwood One Sports. Patrick, go right ahead.
1: Good evening. How you doing?
21: Hey, man. What's going on?
1: Not much. You see, I have a different perspective. You talk about morals. What about the morals that did people have morals during the pandemic with the government and corporate propaganda? It wouldn't be a problem helping an old lady or whatever, et cetera. Mm-hmm. But you know, it's good to get that dollar bill, you know? You know, it's not always about giving. That's just an illusion. It's an illusion, you know, give back to your country and all this other stuff. Because end of the day, Washington is a corporation.

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0: program. It is Western Run Sports and the Western Run Sports app. Sports Tonight, late night version, early morning, depending on where you are. Everybody but the West Coast, it is Sunday. So happy Sunday to everybody. The West Coast in about an hour. I am your good friend, John Lund. We do this every Saturday night on the late night version of Sports Tonight on Western Run Sports and the Western Run Sports app. However you are listening to the program, thank you, thank you, thank you. Could be Sirius XM 375, hundreds and hundreds of radio stations all across our fine country and our good friends in Canada. I don't think we've taken a Canadian call, and we're going to break our rule. We've done a great hour. I don't think I'm being a prisoner of the moment. That might have been our best hour of You Take Over the Show. We should be talking about blank, whatever you want to call it. You people were absolutely tremendous tonight. So we had people still waiting. We had remnants. We want to crank through those, and then we're going to get through what we've learned from the preseason so far. So let's get to all of those things. But before we do, I was just talking to Alex. I haven't heard from Will for a minute. This is his final hour of 11 hours in a row. And I get it. We're not digging ditches around here. But, man, it ain't easy dealing with all of us talk show hosts. And Will does a tremendous job. So I'm just checking in. How you doing, man? Final hour? We're good?
4: I'm good. You didn't hear from me. I stepped away for a minute because I had to fill my chalice with one more cup of coffee for this hour. So I'm just as good this hour as the last 10. That's all we need.
0: Very nice. So, and so you can, just so we're clear, because not a lot of people can do this, you can energize yourself during this whole time, and you could conk out in, like, I don't know, the show ends in an hour. Like, in that next half hour, you could be out, even though you're drinking stimulants to this point.
4: Out.
0: You just go right out?
4: Like a light switch. I don't know if that it's my caffeine tolerance amazing. That I've built up.
18: It and has to be.
4: It's, maybe. It's like an immunity thing. I don't know. I'm weird. I'm wired different,
0: no, that's,
4: I guess.
0: Some people can do that and some people can't. Like, you know, my wife will say, hey, you know, she can't, like, drink caffeine after noon. When I was a bartender for years and years and years, people would be like, you got to get me decaffeinated. And then, you know, if I didn't have a decaf brewed, I'd be like, yeah, this is decaf. And then they'd come back like a day or two later and go, oh, you gave me caffeinated coffee. I'm like, what are you talking about? So some people are really sensitive to it. Some people aren't. Just kind of how it is. So I can't do it. Like, yeah, that's crazy, man. All right, let's get out to the people, then we'll get into some preseason football and what we've learned so far. People have been waiting a long time. Let's go to Mike first in Cleveland. Hi, Mike. Thanks for being patient. You're on Westwood One Sports. Go right ahead, Mike.
19: How are you doing,
0: hello,
19: sir?
0: Mike. Hey, how are you, Mike?
19: Yeah, good, brother. How are you doing?
0: Doing great. What's on your mind?
19: Well, I got a couple of points to make. My beautiful wife is sitting here giving me the side eye. I'm an old bald guy that says, get off my grass and let my hair down on Saturday night sitting on the back patio. I found your show about 4th of July weekend. And nice. I have to agree with Justin from Oklahoma. This is my kind of sports talk. Two,
0: good.
19: Dallas Chalice is awesome.
0: TD three, from Dallas. Yeah, he's crazy.
19: Yeah. Three, me and my buddy went to a Mud Hens game about 14, 15 months ago. So Jerry from Detroit saying that Dingler, a local Northeast Ohio kid, is the best catcher in baseball. I saw Dingler in AAA 14, 15 months ago, along with Torkelson. Yeah, you might want to back that up, bro. Four, your comment way earlier this evening about Christmas.
0: Yeah.
19: The worst holiday ever, brother. Not
0: really?
19: Because of, I hate Christmas.
0: How come you hate Christmas? What just give me one reason. Like, why do you hate it?
19: Do you hear the one?
0: What'd she say?
19: Said,

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16: 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There it goes. A three-run go-ahead blast for A. Eugenio Suarez.
17: 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Not in time. And the Reds walk it off at 11. 6-5.
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19: This is This Date in Reds Baseball with team historian Greg Rhodes.
35: A familiar cheer at the ballpark over the years has been a short musical blast on the organ or the sounds of a trumpet followed by the cry of charge. It first surfaced in the early 1960s, and the Reds played along, staging trumpet night at Old Crosley Field on this August 16th, 1962. Anyone bringing a trumpet got in free. And some 600 trumpeteers showed up, ready to entertain the Crosley fans. No doubt with 600 different versions of charge, probably all off-key. Well, it must have worked. The Reds beat the Braves that night 7-1. Trumpet night at the Old Yard this August 16th, 1962. This date in Reds baseball.
19: This date in Reds baseball is brought to you by the Cincinnati Reds Hall of Fame and Museum.
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0: program. It is Westwood One Sports, the Westwood One Sports app. Sports Tonight, late night version, early morning, depending on where you are. Everybody but the West Coast, it is Sunday. So, happy Sunday to everybody. The West Coast in about an hour. I am your good friend, John Lund. We do this every Saturday night on the late night version of Sports Night on Westwood One Sports and the Westwood One Sports app. However you are listening to the program, thank you, thank you, thank you. Could be Sirius XM 375, hundreds and hundreds of radio stations all across our fine country and our good friends in Canada. I don't think we've taken a Canadian call, and we're going to break our rule. We've done a great hour. I do believe, I don't think I'm being a prisoner of the moment. That might have been our best hour of You Take Over the Show. We should be talking about blank, whatever you want to call it. You people were absolutely tremendous tonight. So we had people still waiting. We had remnants. We want to crank through those. And then we're going to get through what we've learned from the preseason so far. So let's get to all of those things. But before we do, I was just talking to Alex. I haven't heard from Will for a minute. This is his final hour of 11 hours in a row. And I get it. We're not digging ditches around here. But, man, it ain't easy dealing with all of us talk show hosts. And Will does a tremendous job. So I'm just checking in. How you doing, man? Final hour? We're good?
1: I'm good. You didn't hear from me. I stepped away for a minute because I had to fill my chalice with one more cup of coffee for this hour. So I'm just as good this hour as the last 10. That's all we need.
0: Very nice. So, and so you can, just so we're clear, because not a lot of people can do this, you can energize yourself during this whole time, and you could conk out in, like, I don't know, show ends in an hour. Like, in that next half hour, you could be out, even though you're drinking stimulants to this point.
1: Out.
0: You just go right out?
1: Like a light switch. I don't know if it's my caffeine tolerance that I've built up.
2: It has to be.
1: Maybe. It's like an immunity thing. I don't know. I'm weird. I'm wired different,
0: no, that's,
1: I guess.
0: Some people can do that and some people can't. Like, you know, my wife will say, hey, you know, she can't, like, drink caffeine after noon. When I was a bartender for years and years and years, people would be like, you got to get me decaffeinated. And then, you know, if I didn't have a decaf brewed, I'd be like, yeah, this is decaf. And then they'd come back like a day or two later and go, oh, you gave me caffeinated coffee. I'm like, what are you talking about? So some people are really sensitive to it. Some people aren't. Just kind of how it is. So I can't do it. Like, yeah, that's crazy, man. All right, let's get out to the people, then we'll get into some preseason football and what we've learned so far. People have been waiting a long time. Let's go to Mike first in Cleveland. Hi, Mike. Thanks for being patient. You're on Westwood One Sports. Go right ahead, Mike.
4: How are you doing?
0: Hello,
4: sir.
0: Mike. Hey, how are you, Mike?
4: Yeah, good, brother. How are you doing?
0: Doing great. What's on your mind?
4: Well, I got a couple of points to make. My beautiful wife is sitting here giving me the side eye. I'm an old bald guy that says, get off my grass and let my hair down on Saturday night sitting on the back patio. I found your show about 4th of July weekend. And nice. I have to agree with Justin from Oklahoma. This is my kind of sports talk. Two,
0: good.
4: Dallas Chalice is awesome.
0: TD three, from Dallas, yeah, he's crazy.
4: Yeah. Three, me and my buddy went to a Mud Hens game about 14, 15 months ago. So Jerry from Detroit saying that Dingler, a local Northeast Ohio kid, is the best catcher in baseball. I saw Dingler in AAA 14, 15 months ago, along with Torkelson. Yeah, you might want to back that up, bro. Four, your comment way earlier this evening about Christmas.
0: Yeah.
4: The worst holiday ever, brother. Not
0: really?
4: Because of, I hate Christmas.
0: How come you hate Christmas? What just give me one reason. Like, why do you hate it?
4: Do you hear the one?
0: What she said?
4: No, I didn't hear what she said. She said, he's a Scrooge.
0: So she likes Christmas, you don't.
4: Oh, it's beautiful every year. Miss Christmas decorations, trees, lights, the whole nine yards. And I'm like, ugh.
0: Yeah, but I can see that.
4: And also, thumbs up to Alex. That dude, I had him laughing because then I told him, he goes, well, what's your favorite holidays? And I go, Halloween, 4th of July, and Thanksgiving. And he goes, and he started laughing, and he goes, why is that? And I go, because I watch everybody else F themselves up. It's perfect.
0: I'm glad you said to yourself. Look, I can't fight with you on that because I remember, because like you said that, I love July 4th. July 4th is barbecues. It's generally beautiful weather, all that kind of stuff. Thanksgiving is all family. So, if people don't like Christmas, I get it for the very reason that you said, because there's a lot of work to do with Christmas. Like, I'm not getting up on the roof to put up lights. Like you said, you got to get, there's a lot of work to Christmas, man. You're not wrong about that.
4: The amount of nonsense, Christmas is Christmas, but the whole, we got to buy presents for this person, this person, this person, this person. We're old. We don't have to. My kids make $1 bazillion. Why do I need to buy them a gift? Tell them to put up a bow in the card and send it to me. And Merry Christmas.

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11: 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There it goes. A three-run go-ahead blast for A. Eugenio Suarez.
12: They're waving around Friedel. Up throwing Anthony. Throw to the plate, not in time. And the Reds walk it off at 11, 6-5.
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0: InfoTrack continues. Once again, here's Chris Whitty.
1: Previous research has suggested that there's a link between those who are abused as children and have later criminal behavior as adults, but some fascinating new research from the University of Washington indicates that troubled behavior in abused kids may predict future criminal tendencies, and the signs may be different between boys and girls. Here to tell us more is the co-author of the study, Professor Todd Herrenkohl. He's a professor in social work at the University of Washington. Welcome to the show.
2: Thanks for having me.
1: Well, before we get to the results of your study, tell us how you conducted this research.
2: This was a study actually that began more than 30 years ago now, where we identified some children who had been abused and others not, and we followed those kids over time to look at their developmental patterns and eventually now looking at their adult behavior. So it's an ongoing study that spans about a 35-year period.
1: And what were the findings that you've gotten recently?
2: Well, what we found in this particular study is that child abuse seems to set in motion for boys and girls a slightly different pattern, depending on whether or not we're talking about boys or girls. So for girls, we found that this internalizing pattern of behavior was predictive of adult crime. For boys, it appeared more so that externalizing behaviors were more linked to crime in adulthood.
1: Can you describe what you mean by those externalizing?
2: Yeah, so the externalizing behaviors are things that we typically think of as more consistent with acting out behavior in young kids. So acting aggressively, getting in fights, screaming, perhaps being mean to others. So those are the types of behaviors that we found to be related to later criminal behavior for boys, but that wasn't the case for girls. For girls, it was things more consistent with feeling depressed, being withdrawn from others, socially isolated. So things that would be a little bit harder, perhaps, to detect if we're looking at our signs of problems.
1: Was there any comparison made as far as the income levels of the families?
2: Well, in this particular study, as we do in many others, we actually control for the income of families, such that we set sort of the playing field equal here with respect to family income. So we account for that in the analysis.
1: What types of crimes were you looking at? I mean, was this like murders or was it more petty crimes?
2: And not so much murders, but we did look at a full range of criminal behavior in adults. Now, again, keep in mind that these are self-reported crimes, so these are the individuals themselves telling us about the things that they were involved in. But they range from, you know, things consistent, again, with aggression, acting out in various ways, stealing, using strong methods to obtain things from others, cheating. So there are a range of things that we included in the measure as a way to try to capture all of the things that may be considered criminal behaviors.
1: We're talking on InfoTrack with Todd Herrenkohl, who is a University of Washington social work professor, talking about a study linking child abuse with adult crime. How did you track, Professor, abuse in the children? Because sometimes this is a hidden thing and a child might not want to talk about it.
2: In this study, we look at or persist child abuse in a number of different ways. One of the ways in which we've done that is to use child welfare records early on, where there's substantiated or documented cases of abuse and sometimes neglect. In this particular case, we actually relied on parents to tell us, again, this is back in the 1970s, about the kinds of disciplining practices that they were using with their children, and some of those would indeed be considered by most experts to be abusive. So these are self-reported behaviors by parents about emotional and physical practices that they used with their children early on.
1: Well, obviously, child abuse is a bad thing, but I'm not sure many people, certainly parents, may not be aware that it can lead to criminal behavior later in life.
2: You know, I think that's quite right, actually. And the other, I think, take-home from this is that early signs of problems in kids, whether they be more traditional forms of aggression and acting out, or withdrawn, internalizing, depressed kinds of symptoms, the study suggests we need to take those things really seriously and realize that if not treated, sometimes these things can lead to later problems much later in life.
1: Is there anything that our listeners could do to maybe help others with this situation, or if they see this in a family, that they could deal with it somehow, or maybe you don't have any thoughts on that, I'm just wondering.
2: Oftentimes, we think a lot about how to identify symptoms of child abuse and neglect. And as you mentioned, as we know, sometimes these things are known to authorities, other times not. And I think that for, you know, adults who come in contact with kids, it's important to pick up on the signs of abuse for sure and to alert the authorities if there is concern. Again, I think understanding and realizing that really problem behaviors are symptomatic of later problems or sometimes more serious forms of the problems, and then acting on those by helping families seek support and get the services that they need, I think is also a critical thing. So there definitely are things that we as adults who come in contact with kids can do to reduce the likelihood that early symptoms of abuse and problem behaviors will lead to much later criminal types of action.
1: You mentioned that this study is ongoing. What do you hope or expect to see down the road as this research continues?
2: Crime is just one of many things that we're looking at in the study. Other outcome type categories include health and mental health. And one of the things that we're trying to do right now, or planning for right now, is a much deeper assessment of physical health, because we know that child abuse is a risk factor for a lot of different kinds of problems much later in life, crime being one, but also health problems. And being able to identify early symptoms of health and intervening with people to reduce their likelihood of developing early onset disease is also a critical factor here, something to explore.
1: Professor Todd Herrenkohl from the University of Washington, we want to thank you for joining us. This is fascinating stuff, and thanks for joining us today on InfoTrack.
2: Yeah, thanks so much for having me on.
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1: 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Roy?
5: Thanks, Chris. Bruce Schneier is one of the world's best-known computer security experts. He writes a widely read blog about computer security issues, and he's also the author of a book called Schneier on Security. Now, you were not involved in this study, but the security firm Imperva.com recently examined 32 million passwords that had been hacked from a major website, and they came up with some pretty interesting results about the passwords that computer users are choosing. Tell us a little bit about that.
6: Well, we get these results every 2 years, that we get a cache of passwords that we can analyze. And what we learn is that most people choose very lousy passwords. 123456 is common. Password is a common password. Password 1 is a common password. And a surprisingly large number of accounts can be broken into by trying, you know, the 100 most common passwords.
5: Can you think of any circumstances where a bad password like that would be okay? I have to admit that out of frustration, I've used something similar at times when a company forced me to set up a password just to get support on one of their products, for example.
6: Oh, and that's certainly common. There are lots of times passwords are on an account and you don't care. For example, the New York Times website requires a password and a username to get some of their back content. You don't care about security there. It's not your problem. So yeah, choosing an easy-to-remember password like password or 123456 is perfectly reasonable in those examples. Where you want to choose a good password is where your privacy is at stake, like Facebook, or your finance services are at stake, like your bank. I mean, there you want to choose a strong password. There are lots of times that passwords are just annoyances, and a weak password is the easiest way to solve a problem.
5: Do you think that everyone should have a different password for everything, or is that even practical these days?
6: You should have a different password for everything of value, right? Your Facebook password shouldn't be your bank password. For that low security or no security password, like the New York Times, having the same one for everybody is great, it's easy, it's convenient, don't even worry about it. But for stuff that matters, your bank account, your social networking sites, your investment account, those should have strong passwords and unique passwords.
5: You know, a lot of sites have different requirements, like, for example, the number of characters, whether you have to use numbers or things like dashes or exclamation points. It can get awfully confusing just to try to remember those because of all those variables. So what kind of suggestions do you have there to remember them?
6: What I tell people to do is to write their passwords down on a small piece of paper. This is often considered bad advice, but I think it is actually real smart. We all know how to secure a small piece of paper. Put it in your wallet with all your other valuable small piece of paper and keep it there. And that is secure. I mean, if you lose your wallet, you have to change your passwords. But if you lose your wallet, you change your credit card or everything else anyway. So that's probably a smarter thing to do than choosing bad passwords hoping you remember them. Alternatively, there are programs, I have something called Password Safe, which is a free utility that allows you to store your passwords on your computer and remember them. Often your browser will store passwords for you. This can be safe depending on how secure your computer is. If you're the only one on your machine in your account, storing some of your passwords in your browser is a good idea. So let's say your Facebook password.
5: What kind of tips do you have for people coming up with secure passwords? I know you have one nifty trick for transforming a sentence into a password. Tell us about that.
6: Well, this is a hard problem. I mean, how do you pick a password that's both strong and easy to remember? It's easy to get a strong password, a random string of numbers and letters, but that's hard to remember. So what I suggest is you find a sentence. The quick brown fox jumped over the lazy dog. And then take the first letter of the sentence, maybe with a punctuation, maybe with some substitution of 0 for the letter O or L for the letter number 1, and making that your password. And that's something that's both secure and because it is a mnemonic, it is a sentence, easy to remember.
5: Any other quick suggestions on securing passwords for the average person?
6: Yeah, the trick really is to recognize which passwords are in your best interest and which passwords are in the company's best interest. And the ones that are in your best interest, it really is important to make them secure. You don't want someone breaking your Facebook account and try to trick your friends into sending money to them. You don't want someone breaking into your bank account and withdrawing money. I mean, there it matters. When it matters, take the time to choose a good password. You have a good password, and don't tell anybody, there's no reason to ever change it. Don't change every six months. Just make
5: them
6: harder to remember. Got a good password.
5: Good information. 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
8: And we're seeing that once again, and we're seeing it now with the Lakers. We're going to take a quick break here. We're going to come back. I'm going to continue to work on this little hiccup we have audio-wise. But when we get back, we're going to be smooth sailing. That's a promise. Pete Souza, Westwood One. Phone lines are open. Give us a call. The phone number is 310-840-4910. If you call in right now, you're going to have to wait in on hold behind me. But I'm about to hang this phone up and get the microphone right. So stay tuned. We are on Westwood One. We got 90 minutes left. We will be back. We will be money. Don't go anywhere. The Pete Souza Show on the weekend here on Westwood One Sports. Back after this.
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14: 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There it goes. A three-run go-ahead blast for Eugenio Suarez.
15: 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Up throwing Anthony. Throw to the plate, not in time. And the Reds walk it off at 11, 6-5.
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15: 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A three-run go-ahead blast for A. Eugenio Suarez.
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0: phones. We'll get to you coming up here momentarily. This is Sunday Morning Sports with the youngest of Charles and O. Willingham. I'll get you up to 11 a.m. Eastern time. Coming up in an hour and 10 minutes, we'll be joined by our guy Sam Bruckhaus, SoomerSports.com, as we take a spin around the National Football League with our guy Slinging Sammy Bruckhaus. We get his thoughts on yesterday's seven-game slate of preseason action, including the preseason debut of Jackson Dart and Deshaun Watson, both of which had pretty polarizing performances. If you're just joining us, I thought Deshaun Watson was excellent yesterday outside of the strip sack that he had. Played on time, was a distributor at the quarterback position, made good decisions throughout the course of the game, got the ball out on time, as I mentioned. It was impressive watching Deshaun Watson, rather, yesterday. The question is, can they get that from him over the course of 17 weeks? Hell, can they get it from him in consecutive weeks, as he's going to have a joint practice opportunity this week, against the Buffalo Bills? Do you believe in Deshaun Watson? Do you trust him to give the Browns average to above average quarterback play during the 26th season? And then on the flip side for Jackson Dart, who got split in half yesterday and says he doesn't get the NFL's concussion protocol and why he always is called into the blue tent, just a total lack of self-awareness. Do you trust Jackson Dart to stay healthy, to start and finish 17 games for the New York Giants? And then we'll add a layer onto it too. By season's end, do you think Jackson Dart will still be viewed as the franchise quarterback for the New York Giants? 310-840-4910 is the number. Let's waste no more time, man. Let's get it cracking here on a Sunday morning. Let's start out in Dallas. Roger's in Dallas, wants to chime in. Roger, what's going on, man? Good morning.
1: Hey, Rennell. What's I'm up, in man? The heart of cowboy country here, bro. I mean, literally, I can see the stadium from, it's 2 miles away.
0: Okay.
1: And I want to know what happened. Was your little league team the Giants? You went 0-8 by 8 times. I don't know. Well, why such a hatred for the Giants, bro?
0: You live right next to Philly. Whoa. This is what I got to understand about me. It's not that I have a hatred towards the Giants. I just call it like I see it. Jackson Dart's an idiot.
1: Okay, but I'll give you this one thing. I don't think he's the franchise quarterback at all. At all. I'm a defensive guy. I don't even care about offense. I want to see defensive crack head. I want to see old Lawrence Taylor crack head. That's what I want to see. But I'll tell you this. I bet you he lasts longer than RG4 does.
0: Did you just call Jaden Daniels RG4? Is that what you called him?
1: I was with you yesterday. I was with you yesterday with all that. And if Jaden Daniels played for any other team, you'd have been talking crap about him too. If that Roger, happened to anybody else, Linnell, you'd have been on here. You know you would have been.
0: Are you talking about the NIL situation? You know I don't care about that. It doesn't bother me. It doesn't move me.
1: So you gave your thought
0: real quick on Dart, Rod. Let me hear what you think about the Cleveland quarterback situation. Do you trust Watson to give him average quarterback play?
1: I think I trust Watson to give him more than average.
0: More than average is what you're saying. I don't think you're far off for saying more than average, by the way. It's not a crazy thought. He looked good,
1: man. Once he gets comfortable, though, week four, week five is when we find out who's who.
0: Yeah, for sure.
1: So after 4 good games under his belt, let me tell you what, you might be surprised.
0: I'm not totally surprised, because like I've been saying all offseason, if y'all been listening, man, I really like the supporting cast that he's got. It's not like he's being asked to be Superman, is what I would say. Raj, I appreciate you as always, man. Enjoy the rest of your weekend. 310-840-4910 is the number. Two-parter here for you on the phones. Jackson Dart had to enter the blue medical tent yesterday. Two-parter for you on the Giants. Do you think this time next year he'll be the franchise guy in New York? And then do you trust him to stay upright for 17 weeks? 310-840-4910 on the Cleveland Browns. You can chime in on them as well. Deshaun Watson played well yesterday. Do you trust him to give them just average quarterback play over the course of the 2026 season. 310-840-4910. Your calls on Watson and Dart next.
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15: 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There it goes. A three-run go-ahead blast for A. Eugenio Suarez.
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6: This is This Date in Reds Baseball with team historian Greg Rhodes.
7: A familiar cheer at the ballpark over the years has been a short musical blast on the organ or the sounds of a trumpet followed by the cry of charge. It first surfaced in the early 1960s, and the Reds played along, staging Trumpet Night at Old Crosley Field on this August 16, 1962. Anyone bringing a trumpet got in free, and some 600 trumpeteers showed up, ready to entertain the Crosley fans, no doubt with 600 different versions of charge, probably all off-key. Well, it must have worked. The Reds beat the Braves that night 7-1. Trumpet Night at the Old Yard this August 16, 1962. This date in Reds baseball.
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0: continue to take you coast to coast. Getting up to 11 a.m. Eastern time. That got very awkward. There's a reason I was wearing this hat. One final segment to go. There was something I wanted to get to yesterday that we we didn't have time to get to yesterday, so we'll get to it today. Chick-fil-A, which I have dubbed as the world's most expensive snack, because I think in terms of like fast food, bang for their buck, not great. The portion sizes are usually pretty small, and it's really expensive. They're home of the chicken sandwich, though, right? They have come out with a chicken and a waffle sandwich. I guess is how we're going to describe it. What we're going to describe it as, a chicken and waffle sandwich. And I don't know how much it costs. I don't know how big it is. If it's on brand, though, for what Chick-fil-A has been known for, I'm all over the place, clearly, right? Then I expect it to be overpriced, super small, and not big enough to fill me up. That has been the MO of Chick-fil-A, really since their inception. Now, we have this thing here that I've never been to it. It's actually, I think it's like a Maryland-specific thing. Stu, I don't know if you're familiar with the little blue menu.
1: No.
0: For Chick-fil-A, yeah.
1: No, I don't know. What is that?
0: We have this, like, I've never been. We have this Chick-fil-A out in, I think it's like College Park, where it's a little blue menu. That's what it's called. And they serve, like, hot dogs and burgers and pizza and anything that you can name. Chick-fil-A's got wings. It's a bunch of different things, but it's only at this like one location. I don't know if there are little blue menus like scattered across other states. You've never even heard of the concept, though, huh?
1: I've never heard of this. No, not once.
0: Yeah, little blue menu. It's interesting. Anybody out there in the YouTube chat that's heard of the little blue menu for Chick-fil-A? Type at us, man. Maybe you'll get some cool points from me because I feel like people think I'm making this up now. Yes, there is a Chick-fil-A that serves more than just chicken. They serve pizza, burgers, wings, onion rings, guys, steak fries. By the way, I had Red Robin yesterday, or Friday night. Steak fries are the number one seed of French fries, is how I would put it. Just saying. That's going to do it, though. Here for another installment of Sunday Morning Sports with the Youngest in Charge. Lynnell Willingham, appreciate you all tuning in. You make sure you continue to subscribe to our YouTube channel, Westwood One Sports Night on YouTube, to get exclusive training camp content, the live stream each and every show, and then individual segments of YouTube shorts posted there as well. Thank you to our guy Andrew. Thank you to our guy Stu, keeping us on track. Appreciate Sam Bruckhaus, supersports.com. 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
1: Back at Great American Ballpark, where Heriberto Hernandez homered off TJ Anton with two outs in the bottom of the eighth, and the Miami Marlins ended up scoring seven times over the final two innings and beat the Reds today 7-1. And in so doing, they win the series 2-1. And this is the Cincinnati Children's Postgame Show. I'm Dave Armbruster. Nick Lodola started for Cincinnati. He shut Miami out for five innings. Julian Garcia pitched two scoreless innings before Anton gave up the two runs in the eighth, the second coming on a bases-loaded walk. Then, with two outs in the ninth, Ron Marinaccio walked a batter, hit a batter, gave up a two-run double, and then, after another walk, surrendered a three-run homer, and that put the game out of reach. The Reds' bullpen gave up 13 runs in these past two games. The Reds' offense pretty much non-existent today. Through the first seven innings, they managed just two hits, both off the bat of Jose Trevino. Cincinnati finally got on the scoreboard when Tyler Stevenson hit a pinch-hit home run leading off the bottom of the eighth. Coming up, we'll check scores around Major League Baseball, highlights, of course, from this game. But up first, we check back in with Tommy and the Cowboy. 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
9: Nick Lodolo, now I get it, he only goes five innings today, but did you feel like this was a huge step forward for him today?
8: Yeah, I thought he was better. I did not think the breaking ball was as good today as it was in Chicago. The results were the same. I didn't think he got the same bite. Maybe it's the mound, and he just didn't quite have the same feel with the ball coming out. I thought his changeup was good. I thought that he battled in certain spots to keep the Marlins off the board. His body language was good on the mound. He was aggressive. He continued to battle through those five innings. You know, you give five innings of shutout ball, and then Garcia threw the ball awfully well, too. It just unraveled in those last two innings.
9: Tough one for the Red Legs today as they fall to the Marlins 7-1. The final score, all seven runs by the Marlins over the eighth and ninth innings were scored with two outs. That just kind of is a little salt in the wound for the Reds today. 7-1, final score. Marlins take two out of three from the Reds. Yid?
1: All right, thanks, Tommy. When we return, a look at scores around Major League Baseball. 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
1: You're listening to the Cincinnati Children's Postgame Show. I'm Dave Armbruster. Reds fall to the Marlins today here at Great American Ballpark. 7-1, the final score. Let's take a look at some other scores around baseball now, brought to you by Starfire Automotive and Heavy Duty Lubricants and the Starfire Bullpen. We start in American League Cities, where the Orioles beat up on the Rays today in St. Petersburg. 10-2, the final score. Christian Encarnacion Strand drove home three of those runs.
13: Encarnacion Strand is ready. The pitch dribbled down near third. That is a fair ball over the bag. It goes down into the corner. Holiday has scored. Here come two more runs to the plate. The relay throw is going to be too late. How about the Birds? A 10-1 lead at Tampa Bay. And again on 1-2. And again with two outs in an inning.
1: And that's the call on Orioles radio. The Orioles now just a couple games under 500 at 61-63. Ben Rice, a two-run homer in the top of the 10th inning in Toronto as the Yankees beat the Blue Jays 4-3 in 10 innings. The Padres and Guardians are just about ready to get underway in Cleveland. That game was supposed to start at 1:40, so they're looking at an hour or three-and-a-half-hour rain delay before they get started, or close to it anyway. The White Sox beat the Tigers today 7-5, the final score. Murakami, a two-run homer in the seventh, put Chicago in front in that one. Today in Minneapolis, Brooks Lee put Minnesota on the board when he stepped to the plate with the bases loaded in the first inning.
9: They got to fly it open a little early. Back to it.
14: This one is going to stay fair, and that ball is gone. It's a grand slam for Brooks Lee, and the Twins take a 4-0 lead here at Target Field.
1: That's the call on Twins TV. Unfortunately for the Twins, the Phillies have come back. They now lead that game 7-5 in the top of the ninth inning. Top of the third in Sacramento, the A's 2, the Rangers 1. Top of the fourth, no score. Royals and Angels, and the Sunday night game, the Mariners and Astros get together in Houston. When we return, scores from National League cities. 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Here's
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5: This is This Date in Reds Baseball with team historian Greg Rhodes.
6: A familiar cheer at the ballpark over the years has been a short musical blast on the organ or the sounds of a trumpet followed by the cry of charge. It first surfaced in the early 1960s, and the Reds played along, staging Trumpet Night at Old Crosley Field on this August 16, 1962. Anyone bringing a trumpet got in free, and some 600 trumpeteers showed up ready to entertain the Crosley fans, no doubt with 600 different versions of charge, probably all off-key. Well, it must have worked. The Reds beat the Braves that night 7-1. Trumpet Night at the Old Yard this August 16, 1962. This date in Reds baseball.
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1: Riverboats. After the homer, Agustin Ramirez hit a ground ball to shortstop that Ellie De La Cruz threw away. Xavier Edwards then singled. Antone walked Javier Sanoa to load the bases. He then walked Griffin Conine to force home the Marlins' second run. That was it for Antone. Ron Marinaccio took over. He got the final out of the inning without another run scoring. Michael Peterson came on to pitch the bottom of the eighth for Miami. Tyler Stevenson came off the bench to pinch hit for Key Brian Hayes. And one pitch, and after the first pitch he saw, he did this. He led off the inning with a long one.
9: First pitch to Stevenson is swung on. It is hit well. Deep right center field. Back it goes and gone. Tyler Stevenson, a pinch hit home run to right center field, and he's pulled the Reds within one on his 30th birthday.
1: Peterson then retired the next three Reds to end the inning. Ron Marinaccio came back out to pitch the top of the ninth. He retired the first two batters, but then walked Lopez and hit Hernandez with a pitch. That brought Agustin Ramirez back to the plate. He doubled to right, scoring two more runs, making it 4-1. He then walked Xavier Edwards, and then Javier Sanoa put this game out of reach.
9: The 1-1, and Sanoa smokes it high and deep to left toward the corner and gone. Sanoa puts this game on ice. A three-run shot out of here to left.
1: Hey, Eugenio Suarez led off the bottom of the ninth with a base hit, but a double play and a strikeout ended the ball game. Reds fall 7-1. Back with the totals next on the Reds Radio Network.
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1: 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It appears by its own numbers, the U.S. government seems insolvent. It's reported that the Treasury shows about $6 trillion in assets and over $47 trillion in liabilities. 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
6: In Reds baseball with team historian Greg Rhodes.
7: A familiar cheer at the ballpark over the years has been a short musical blast on the organ or the sounds of a trumpet followed by the cry of charge. It first surfaced in the early 1960s, and the Reds played along, staging trumpet night at Old Crosley Field on this August 16, 1962. Anyone bringing a trumpet got in free, and some 600 trumpeteers showed up ready to entertain the Crosley fans, no doubt with 600 different versions of charge, probably all off key. Well, it must have worked. The Reds beat the Braves that night 7-1. Trumpet night at the Old Yard this August 16th, 1962. This date in Reds baseball.
6: This date in Reds baseball is brought to you by the Cincinnati Reds Hall of Fame and Museum, presented by Dinsmore. 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
5: A familiar cheer at the ballpark over the years has been a short musical blast on the organ or the sounds of a trumpet followed by the cry of charge. It first surfaced in the early 1960s, and the Reds played along, staging trumpet night at Old Crosley Field on this August 16th, 1962. Anyone bringing a trumpet got in free, and some 600 trumpeteers showed up ready to entertain the Crosley fans, no doubt with 600 different versions of charge, probably all off key. Well, it must have worked. The Reds beat the Braves that night 7-1. Trumpet night at the Old Yard this August 16th, 1962. This date in Reds baseball.
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19: 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Deep left field, there it goes. A 3-run go-ahead blast for A. Eugenio Suarez.
20: 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Up throwing Anthony. Throw to the plate, not in time. And the Reds walk it off at 11, 6-5.
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11: Work has always been my escape.
10: 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I was just Keith.